0: Alicia Keys with Fallen, and that will take us to the end of As It Happens for this Monday, June 29th.
1: As It Happens, we'll be back again for you tomorrow. I'm Neil Kirksall. Enjoy your evening.
0: And I'm Chris Howden. Good night.

Krypton story, but it also feels very surface. There's this through current idea that I imagine is from the comments where Supergirl is, you know, you can't kill anyone, it'll haunt you for life, and don't you dare kill someone, which I'm pretty sure, as I said, is an element of the comics. There's no explanation in the movie itself. This is just another kind of superhero trope.

0: goes to the weather again. It's that idea of like, you know, you're going to end up shoveling out someone else's driveway because someone's going to help you shovel your driveway. So it's the weather, it's community. We have to rely on each other. Canada is not big enough to be all about the individual. We need to help each other.
1: Yeah. But that's another thing that is different from Canadian comedy and American comedy. In America at the moment, there are a lot of

0: has the right to choose. My name is Simu Liu, and I am Canadian.
1: I remember being at that. So that's Simu Liu's monologue from the 2022 Junos.
2: Oh, sorry, I'm just crying. Yeah?
1: Really?
2: No.
1: Oh. I got tissues. Is a parody.

0: I'm Tom Power. You're listening to Q. Time now for the new segment. Well, I guess it's new-ish. We've been doing it for a while, right?
1: New-ish.
0: Yeah, new-ish. It's called Add It to the Q. And this is the time on the show where we read a letter submitted by you about a local musician in your community you think deserves to be heard on the CBC across the country by everybody. And then you hear their song. Here to read another listener letter is Q director Glory Amatayo. Hi, Glory.
1: Hello. I always want to slide in like they do on SNL, like on Weekend Update.
0: Yeah, slide in. Makes sense. How are you finding your newfound fame now that you're on the show all the time?
1: I don't know about newfound fame, but I will say someone did write a letter in, like making reference to something I said.
0: Hey.
1: And I was like, am I famous?
0: Has the family group chat heard it?
1: No, they have not, but I think my parents might have, but you know, I'm from like people where they keep you very humble if you do anything, they're proud of you, but that's as far as it goes.
0: I got a bit of that too.
1: Exactly.
0: All right, well, this is the opposite of humble. We're trying to get people to tell us about people in their community who they think maybe are too humble, need to be better known throughout the country. What do you got for us today?
1: Yes, okay, so I've got a letter today from Juliana Elsinga. Here's what she says. Good morning. I listen to your show all the time and notice that you're asking for song suggestions. There is a band here on Prince Edward Island called Sweet Gale.
0: Gale spelled G-A-L-E. It's not someone named Gale.
1: Yes, exactly. It's G-A-L-E. Not your aunt, Gale.
0: Yes, not your aunt, Gale.

Well, one story, I think one thing I would share with you about my grandparents, both on my paternal and maternal side, I think because of my mixed ethnicity, I think sometimes that creates, you know, some family discomfort. And I think anyone might relate to that, you know, people who marry out of faith or out of culture, I think sometimes, you know, they deal with these kind of things. So he was very

0: think I need to eat. I need to get something to eat, even though you don't feel hungry.
1: That's all the time we have today for The Current Review. If you'd like to hear the rest of this episode, you can find it wherever you get your podcasts. I'm Pia Chattopadhyay. 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
1: Number 20.

All right, that is Jimmy with her hard rockin' tune, Leather Jacket. This week, that song slams up three spots.

All right, we counted Canadian streaming numbers and radio spins along with all of your votes. And now taking the top spot this week, it is Talk again. Talk had a huge

0: people are donating bottles of waters, are preparing sandwiches, are preparing hot meals, arepas, and bringing them to people most in need. This is something that I can tell you that I will like remember, and it's very like heartwarming to see how people is supporting each other.
1: Beatriz, I appreciate this. Please take care.
0: Thank you so much for having me.
2: Beatriz Ochoa is the Norwegian Refugee Council's regional head of advocacy for Latin America. We reached her in Caracas.

0: Canada has produced some remarkably versatile athletes. Haley Wickenheiser competed at the Olympics as both a hockey and a softball player. Clara Hughes won medals as a cyclist and a skater. Kirk McCaskill was drafted into the NHL by the Winnipeg Jets and wound up pitching for the Angels and the White Sox. Now meet Connor Hanska. This week he's playing left wing for the Team Manitoba hockey team at the Brick Invitational Hockey Tournament. And next month he'll compete at the Callaway World Championship Golf Tournament in California. That is a packed schedule for any athlete, but Connor Hanska is not just any athlete. He is 10 years old. Connor hails from the Birdtail Sioux First Nation in Manitoba. He has been golfing competitively since he was six, and this morning on CBC Radio, he recalled getting his first hole-in-one at age eight.
1: When I first got it, I was so happy because it's now in my memory that I forever got a hole-in-one.
2: Did you know how, like, rare it was? Like, how special that was?
1: Oh, it was very special to me.
2: Yeah. It's not a lot of people get them. Where were you playing? Do you remember what golf course you were on, or where were you?
1: Yeah, I actually remember it was our home course, Oak Island Resort.
2: Oak Island Resort. What do you like about playing golf?
1: Playing for fun and playing, trying to shoot good.
2: Are you better at the big long shots or the putting part?
1: The big long shots.
2: Yeah. What's your favorite club?
1: My five wood.
2: Does it come easy for you, or how do you practice?
1: I just practice at home

0: The music that Clive Davis helped bring to the world matters to millions of people, but Alicia Keys wants the world to know just how much Mr. Davis himself mattered to her personally. Clive Davis died last week at the age of 94. Over the last 50 years, he helped launch the careers of dozens of artists, including Whitney Houston, Bruce Springsteen, Barbara Streisand, Earth, Wind & Fire, Stevie Wonder, and Alicia Keys. Today, the singer and songwriter spoke at Mr. Davis's funeral at the Central Synagogue in Manhattan. Here's part of what she told those in attendance as she read a letter dedicated to him.
1: There are moments in life that feel like they were written before you ever live them, like the universe conspired quietly.

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0: along and gives it a meaning.
1: Mm.
0: Like already I've had some feedback on the book from people in Lebanon, and they've said they're grateful, at least the people who've talked to me so far, because they feel like a lot of the time these stories and this human cost, it gets stripped from, again, from the international understanding.
1: You're the perfect person to ask, Sally. What is it about our business of journalism that treats stories about love and care often as secondary to stories about violence, politics, or conflict?
0: I hope

0: This is The World. I'm Marco Werman. This is Cuban-born pianist Zaily Zamora performing her composition, Negra. Zamora grew up in the Cuban port city of Manzanillo, but her story is truly international. She's lived in Canada, Southeast Asia, and now the United States. You can hear all those influences on her most recent album, Overcoming. Right before she released that recording, Zamora chatted about her career with my colleague Carolyn Beeler, starting with memories of a band she was in early on, the all-women's ensemble, Detalle.
1: I was fortunate to be part of this band in a time in which, I like to compare, you would see as many Cuban bands, female Cuban bands, as Starbucks here in the U.S., you know?
2: One on every street corner?
1: Exactly. That's exactly right. So it was a lot of us, and it's great because it's empowering. So, you know, when we talk about, you know, females in the music industry and how hard it is, for me, it was a little bit of a different in this aspect because I actually was looking up to a lot of female musicians that were performing in Cuban bands.
2: So you were touring with that band, an 11-piece all-female band in Cuba. You left the country for Canada in 2002 with that band, and you all decided just to stay in Canada around that time. I am so curious how that decision happened. I'm thinking of trying to pick a restaurant for dinner for 11 people, and just am curious what happened within the group that you all decided to stay.

0: 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Next up, it's Because News, Canada's funniest news quiz.
1: Because News.
2: With Gavin Crawford.
3: What up, Canada? Welcome to Because News. I'm your boy, Andrew Fung, sitting in for Gavin on the season finale. And I'm here with Mamdani's chosen slate of panelists. Let's meet this week's panel.

0: The comedians, to me, are the saddest people on earth.
1: We don't want to end there.
0: That's it. Good night, everyone. They are, because I think Deb's right. They are so close together. There's so that sadness. Like, you cry laughing. I mean, that's a really good, easy example to point out of that.

0: 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I'm Jamie Poisson, and you are listening to Front Burner, CBC's daily news podcast on CBC Radio 1 and Sirius XM. 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
1: Hi, I'm Jason Markusoff, filling in for Jamie Poisson. In the United States, prediction markets like Polymarket and Kalshi allow you to bet on everything from Trump's next move, how hot it'll be in Paris tomorrow, or if your California town will get destroyed by a wildfire. But they haven't been widely available to Canadians. That's about to change. Investment company Wealthsimple announced earlier this month that they'll be partnering with Kalshi to launch Wealthsimple Predict. It's an app that will allow Canadians to place bets on certain things like Bank of Canada interest rates, job numbers, and long-term weather patterns. Wealthsimple and Kalshi are not alone. Questrade is also seeking approval to launch a similar product. This comes at a time when there's growing scrutiny on prediction markets for misleading advertising and risk of insider trading. And according to a report by our guest today, dismal chances of actually making any money. So then why are young investors, especially Gen Z, fueling the demand for prediction markets? And what happens when companies like Wealthsimple lean into the gamification of the economy? I'm going to talk about all that with Charles Martineau. He's the Associate Director of Research at the Rotman Financial Innovation Hub at the University of Toronto. Hi, Charles.
2: Hi, thank you for having me.
1: Thanks for coming on. So to start off, what do you make of the move by Wealthsimple to venture into prediction markets? Why is an investment app venturing into this kind of market wagering?
2: When I learned about Wealthsimple now providing clients, the investors approaching to bet on prediction

0: have these apps always been banned in Canada and parts of Canada? And why has Canada up till now not permitted them?
1: So first of all, prediction market is not a new thing. That's like a pretty old thing, right? You can even go back to the late 1800s to find evidence of prediction markets on betting on, like, say, US elections. So this idea of prediction market is not new. But when it comes to Canada, the somewhat of a similar market to prediction markets is what we call the binary options. And so people can take a bet in the option markets on, say, will the S&P 500 or the TSX go up by X percent tomorrow? So this in 2017, the regulators in Canada has banned these markets. And they only allow the sort of betting to have a 30-day maturity. So because prediction markets, you can take a bet right away. The regulators say, wait, prediction markets can take a bet on something happening tomorrow. That's very similar to what we've banned in 2017 when it comes to these option markets. So they bundle prediction markets and options together and then said, no, we're not going to authorize prediction markets.
0: So how does this fit into what Wealthsimple's been doing since coming on the scene a decade ago as this financial tech company?
2: As one of Canada's most innovative online investment services, Wealthsimple is an example of fintech innovation at its finest. Hitting $1 billion in assets is no small feat for any company, let alone one that's only 2 years old. To put it mildly, the success of this business has turned heads all over the world. To Mike and the whole team.
0: I mean, it's been largely targeting millennials and younger investors. I mean, I remember this ad from a few years ago, I'm not sure if you do, for their crypto business, with cavemen inventing the wheel and others were naysaying this as a fad or Ponzi scheme.
3: I call it the wheel.
4: Oh. Should we burn them? Let's just undermine them.
5: Make them feel weird.
6: I don't totally understand it. My friend Leanne's real into it. She's super smart.
7: She got me into shoes really early.
6: Oh yeah, she was way early on shoes.
5: What if there are two wheels?
0: Interesting to look at that in retrospect, but tell me about Wealthsimple and where they fit in the space and why they, of all people, are going into prediction markets.
1: And I think if I was one of the CEO of Wealthsimple, I would be very tempted to go into prediction markets because the young people are not inclined to start investing in traditional markets anymore.
8: Michael Katchen is the CEO and founder of Wealthsimple, a financial tech company that didn't just push the envelope back in 2014, it replaced it using a paperless, online-only method of investing. His marketing strategy? Target millennials.
9: Am I one of those people that's like keeping some old dinosaur, outdated establishment alive?
8: Now, nearly a decade later, Wealthsimple has more than 3 million clients and manages more than $20 billion in assets.
1: They're far more inclined and far more interested to invest in high variance bets. That's their interest. And so these platforms, in order to grow their pool of investors, they have to cater to their preferences. So it makes total sense for them to go and try to introduce prediction markets in Canada. For instance, in my class, I teach fourth year undergrad. And for their final exam, actually, I don't have a final exam, it's a final project. And I tell the students, you have to write a kind of a mini academic paper and you can choose any topic that is finance related. Well, more than 20% of my students chose sports gambling or prediction markets.
0: Broadly speaking, how have you come to understand the rise in popularity of prediction markets?
1: What led to the rise of prediction markets, I think, is twofold. First, at least in the US, a lot of people prefer to bet on sports through prediction markets and classical sports gambling website. I think also what led to the rise of prediction markets, and especially the way I see prediction market advertised to the young people, is really to cater to their nihilism, their economic anxiety. So like, because what I see now with young people is that they're facing more labor market constraint. It's really hard to buy a home, very low steady wage growth. So I think a lot of people have lost faith in the traditional way to invest their money. And so therefore they might say, you know what, let's try to swing for the fences and let's go bet on high variance bets. Because anyways, they probably know they have low expected outcome of winning, but they also feel that the counterpart, which is building your wealth in the traditional way, is also out of reach.
0: Do you view these prediction markets as an investor tool or as gambling? Or maybe it's a false binary.
1: Gambling, yes, especially if you don't use it as an investment tool for hedging. So for sure, my research I've shown is that if you think you can build long

0: President Nicolas Maduro would be removed from office.
1: This soldier, Gannon Ken Van Dyke, is alleged to have participated in the planning and execution of that operation that captured Maduro. The Justice Department tonight.
2: But it takes a lot of effort from the platform to combat insider trading. But that's something that the government should keep pushing on to make sure. Because insider trading does not occur. Now in Canada, if you exclude questions that are related to politics and sort of insider trading related to politics, it won't occur. But let's say take economic questions, say inflation, right? So you can have somebody at the Bank of Canada, if he knows the number is coming up, that person could trade, right? But then that would be a bit foolish because these platforms, they know where these platforms, like I'm pretty sure Wealthsimple, they have the employment history of people, because Wealthsimple did say that they will look at your income, who you work for. And then if they see large bets coming from somebody who works at the Bank of Canada, especially before the release of inflation numbers, there's a high chance it's insider trading.
3: So the Wall Street Journal put out a report about social media ads that Polymarket was putting out that make it seem like real influencers were making large sums of money on bets they've placed, only for those to be proven completely fake. So now Polymarket is being sued by the National Association of Consumer Advocates to call these ads flagrantly deceptive. And they're being reportedly investigated by the Commodities Futures Trading Commission. From what you know on your research on prediction markets, what are the dangers of this kind of the hype machine behind it?
2: Yeah, so one ad that comes to mind is actually was from Kalshi. And then the ad was saying, it was on TikTok that I've seen. And it was a lady that was saying, hey, look, I was taking some bets on the weather in my town for next week. I've made more money than me driving a Uber. This is a great side gig.
4: What's my favorite market to trade on Kalshi? Culture. Everyone's out there trading sports. I'm trading on the Kalshi culture market. Oscars for best actress. I saw him knit, cried. I would put everything I own on this. I'm that confident. There's Rotten Tomatoes. There's best supporting actor. Who's going to win The Bachelorette season 22? There's so many options.
5: I don't know why more people aren't doing this. 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
3: That was part of my conversation with Charles Martineau, Associate Director of Research at the Rotman Financial Innovation Hub at the University of Toronto. 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I'm Jason Markusoff. Thank you so much for listening.

0: now helping to lead the world's response.
1: Kerry also served as the first U.S. Special Presidential Envoy for Climate from 2021 to 2024, and has since continued to work in this area. He tells me that he's concerned by the way governments around the world are failing to tackle climate change.
0: Well, I'm worried, you know, not just about the United States. There are many parts of the world where people have retreated slightly. To some degree, certain words that deal with climate have been weaponized. I think it's a very, very short-sighted, myopic view of the world for people to sort of just deny the science and procrastinate and not do the things that we've been warned we need to do.
1: When I spoke to John Kerry, the U.S. and Iran had just agreed on a deal aimed at ending the conflict between the two countries. Kerry, who helped negotiate a nuclear deal with Iran when he was President Barack Obama's Secretary of State, tells me that this war shouldn't have started in the first place.
0: This war was completely unnecessary. It was a war of choice. It was engaged in after the president and others who are around the president met with the Prime Minister of Israel, who came to Washington to ask Barack Obama to bomb, and Barack Obama said no, who came to Washington and asked President Biden to bomb, and President Biden said no, and Donald Trump said, sounds good to me.
1: Welcome to the interview from the BBC World Service with John Kerry in a conversation I recorded earlier this month. How serious would you term the threat of marine pollution today, particularly from plastics, to the global oceans?
0: It's an enormous threat, not just to the ocean, but to human beings. We see instances of fish in various parts of the world that are taking microplastics into their bodies. It's passed on to us when we eat. Human beings are now unwillfully eating very significant amounts of heavy metals that come from the ocean. But the plastic situation is a killer. It's a killer for seabirds, for sea life, and it's drowning the ocean in many respects.
1: So a conference like the one you're attending is supposed to provide solutions to this. But how possible do you think this is at a time when, you know, we have some figures here that suggest that developed countries have not met a target to deliver $40 billion to help poorer nations adapt to climate change, amongst other challenges? Are conferences like these really making a difference?
0: Yes, they are. At least this conference is making a difference. The Our Oceans Conference began when I was Secretary of State in 2014, and we started this process. This is now the 11th meeting. COVID knocked us out of one cycle. But in the course of these meetings, literally $169 billion has been pledged for certain new efforts and initiatives to address some of the ocean challenges. About $26 billion of that has already been delivered. So the reality is it's not just talk, it's happening. There are 500 organizations in some 96 countries that are delivering help and assistance and frameworks. The world came together to pass the biodiversity beyond national jurisdiction. And what's happened is we've had an amazing response on a global basis to countries that are now setting aside areas of their fisheries in order to be able to guarantee that they are not plundered and that legal fishing is taking place. There's a terrible problem on a global basis with pirate fishing that takes place without any regard for the fishing stocks or for the long-term future. So I think, you know, this process has actually provided a platform for people to be able to come together and assert the law. And in the last year, some 90 nations have now joined, signed on to, and given life to this treaty. It is ratified. It is now the law globally, and it's having an impact on how people are addressing ocean challenges. So I think this is producing a great deal. You know, 17 of the 20 most affected countries in the world to climate crisis are in Africa. And Africa's a young nation. You know, 60% of the population of Africa is under the age of 25. And they are going to be the jobs of the future. Those are the people who

0: where they've grown for many centuries.
1: I mean, Secretary, I ask you this because the U.S. does set the tone in many ways for the world's agenda. The G7 meeting is on right now. I haven't seen anything yet on the agenda in regards to climate action. Again, does that concern you? If the U.S. was more forthright about climate action at this time, do you think we'd be having a difference? And President Trump, to be specific.
0: I think, of course, we would. There's no question.

0: to deploy wind and solar together in order to deal with the challenges of grids and of providing people with sustainable firm energy, as we call it. Texas is the fastest growing deployer. Texas, which obviously is the home of oil and gas, is the largest deployer of wind and solar in the United States. And they're not doing it as a favor. They're not doing it because they want to be politically correct, particularly the people in the oil and gas industry, but they're doing it because it's the best way for them to provide energy through their grid. And it's also balancing their delivery of energy in a way that allows them to lower the price for people, and also using storage, be able to guarantee them they'll have energy available to them. So I think you're seeing the marketplace make its own set of decisions. The marketplace has decided the energy transition is taking place and will take place. It must take place. And that energy transition is producing enormous amounts of new companies, new ideas, new technologies, which are going to facilitate this transition. And we're seeing it all over the world in things like geothermal, enhanced geothermal, in storage, in batteries, better batteries, in solar panels that now have reduced the cost of solar to almost nothing. Mm. I mean, there's an incredible transformation taking place, and people who ignore it are really doing so at their own financial risk.
1: You're listening to the interview from the BBC World Service. I recorded this interview with John Kerry in mid-June whilst he was attending the Our Ocean Conference at Kenya's coastal town of Mombasa. Now, this is the first time the Our Ocean Conference was held in an African country, which is important because many African countries have a significant part of their population relying on the ocean for jobs, food and trade, whilst also dealing with the effects of climate change. Kenya's President William Ruto also called for more global political will and action in protecting oceans and translating conservation promises into reality. Well, I was also keen to get John Kerry's perspectives on whether the world was ready for extreme weather conditions, such as the looming Super El Nino, which scientists say could threaten global food supplies. Kerry was frank that as the world drags its feet on adaptation, especially developed countries, then the global south would continue to bear the brunt or burden of climate change. Okay, let's return to my conversation with John Kerry. You join us at an interesting time. As I mentioned, G7 is happening. A day or two from now, we expect a US-Iran deal to be signed. At least that's what we're being told. What impact do wars and conflicts, in your view, have on climate action?
0: Well, wars are first of all horrendous for human beings and for people. And I think we've learned through centuries that war is the failure of diplomacy, and we ought to do better diplomacy in order to avoid it if we can. But I think it's very, very clear that war, with bombs going off that destroy facilities, destroy homes, release gases, release CO2 in heightened amounts, the direct impact on environment of the destruction of oil and gas facilities, for instance, just has a profound impact on the atmosphere, on climate, and on life itself.
2: I mean, when you hear of a peace deal being signed on Friday, in your view, you know, when you think about that, and you sat there as the Secretary of State, and I believe you helped broker a previous deal, what do you think could have been done differently in this administration regarding this situation in Iran?
0: Well, first of all, it's not a peace agreement. Let's be very, very clear. It's an agreement which fairly is going to codify, you know, it's going to crystallize a couple of things, one of which how the Straits of Hormuz will work. But just guess what? The Straits of Hormuz were not at issue prior to Donald Trump tearing up the agreement. And the fact is, no one until now has ever taken control of it in a way that works adversely for the rest of the world. Moreover, the real challenge here is about the nuclear weapon. Now, Iran says they're not going to create a nuclear weapon. Well, they said that to us. I had the privilege of leading those negotiations. I spent weeks in Vienna, sitting there negotiating with the Iranians. And I can tell you right now that getting the agreement that Trump wants,

0: program. Mae McKillopson directing the show today. Hi, Mae. Mae's also going to be covering the commute. There's Abby Adeyemi in his usual spot. Abby's our senior tech and covers your forecasts. And there's Mr. Darren Marash, who's our YouTube producer. Say hello to him if you're watching this show stream live. All right, let's go to Heather Wells for the latest now on those stories and more. Good morning to you.
1: Good morning. And you're right, Western Manitoba is still being slammed by wicked weather. Last night, it was heavy rain, lots of it. In Boisevain, Environment Canada says 152 millimeters fell by 8 o'clock last evening. Ross McKellar was in a campground and says he has never seen such a big amount of rain in such a short period of time. Deloraine took on 129 millimeters. Minto had 113. So we'll hear more about that. As well, in Brandon, thousands have signed a petition calling for a Brandon Elementary School principal to step down. It was launched by Lindsay Robinson after she heard about a 12-year-old boy who was bullied while on a school field trip. We'll have more on that in our next local news coming up at 6:30.
0: All right. Thank you, Heather.
1: Thank you.
0: We also have some warnings still in place. So an orange level warning for rainfall is still in place for Dauphin, Minnedosa, McCurry, Duck Mountain, and through that area of Manitoba. This is very heavy rain still expected, anywhere from 35 to 90 millimeters of rain. It's going to be a day, folks. Thanks for being with us here. We're on until 8:37, as I mentioned. Here's some other stories we're working on. We are going to hear what's happening tomorrow at the Forks. It is Canada Day. There's all kinds of different events going on, including a citizenship ceremony. So stay tuned. We'll hear about that. In addition, in a Canada First social media app is dropping tomorrow. So we'll find out what that app is going to do for you.
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5: This is World Report. Good morning. I'm Marcia Young. A wildfire near Fort Simpson, Northwest Territories, is intensifying. The out-of-control fire is headed directly toward town. Wind fueled the fire, and it made a sudden turn. As Kate Kyle tells us, officials have issued an emergency shelter-in-place order for anyone still there.
6: Shelter-in-place order Fort Simpson. All remaining residents and emergency essential personnel must shelter in place at the recreation center.
7: Just before 7 p.m. local time, the alert rang out. Anyone left in the village of Fort Simpson must shelter in place. The warning means the wildfire now poses an immediate threat to the community. Forrest Tower is a fire information officer in Fort Simpson.
8: There is a likelihood that we do have fire impact into the community. Into the overnight period, it's just so dependent on wind speed and wind direction.
7: The village and wildfire officials had been preparing for the wind to turn, blowing toward the community. The rec center is set up to shelter community members.
9: It got dark really fast.
7: Fort Simpson's Mayor Les Wright said about 800 residents have left. Shortly after the order was called, Wright said the wind changed again.
9: I've not seen any hot spots or anything yet. The wind did just change like 10 minutes ago, blowing away from the island, so that's a good thing.
7: Forrest Tower says it's been hard to assess what the fire is doing because there's so much smoke.
8: We might, you know, get lucky and it could get really close in some areas and have minimal impact. Worst case scenario, we have fire enter the entire community. So really hard still at this point to say what is going to happen.
7: The village and wildfire officials are prepared if the situation worsens. Kate Kyle, CBC News, Yellowknife.
5: The U.S. Supreme Court is expected to hand down its final decisions before going on summer break this morning. The justices have four cases left on their docket. Sasha Petrosik has been following the Supreme Court for us from Washington. And Sasha, there are two highly anticipated rulings, one on transgender athletes and the other on birthright citizenship. What do we know about these cases?
10: Well, Marcia, there's been a great deal of anticipation here for both of those cases in particular. Birthright citizenship is the main one. Until now, that concept has been protected by the U.S. Constitution, the 14th Amendment. The idea is that there's automatic

0: I didn't realize it was that bad outside.
1: Have you been able to go in the house? Because you said like your glasses and your hearing aids, and I assume other stuff is in there.
0: Yeah, the glasses, and I had the glasses on, so I'm really not sure what happened to them.

0: is where you can voice your take.
1: In general, it's harder to find a job even if you're educated.
0: I'm Marjorie Dowhouse. 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
2: When I was 5 or 6, my parents gave me seeds and helped me plant them. 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And here I am still gardening.
0: It just brings everyone together. 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

0: Yuko, when you were on this program last week, you yourself were trying to get in contact with a friend who went missing after the earthquake. And I'm just wondering, Anna, have you had any news about her?
1: I have. I do have news. I went to Caravalleja to look for her because that is what everyone was doing. And given

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This Canada Day, let's celebrate on CBC with special coverage, highlights from events across the country, and wrapping up the day with a giant concert featuring performances by

0: physical side effects to consider as well.
1: One of the things that you hear if you listen to Joe Rogan is the benefit, the so-called benefit of microdosing psilocybin. What do we actually know about that?
0: Yeah, so with psilocybin, it's really been observational studies that have, you know, quote unquote, supported the use. A lot of survey studies, which are inherently challenged by bias, where the people completing the surveys are typically people that microdosed and had a good experience with.

0: associated with bipolar disorder or schizophrenia, or who have parents or siblings with schizophrenia, should not use psilocybin. Doing so might trigger episodes of mania and psychosis. Some are using psilocybin on their own. There are testimonials on the internet of people microdosing psilocybin to improve concentration and focus. Current evidence on this is very limited. Studies currently underway on the clinical use of psilocybin should provide answers. In the meantime, doctors do not recommend using illicit psilocybin to self-medicate mental health disorders. If you have topics you want us to do, or if you have comments or questions, email us at thedose@cbc.ca. This edition of The Dose was produced by Andrea Belmare and Samir Chabra. Our senior producer is Colleen Ross. The Dose wants you to be better informed about your health. If you're looking for medical advice, see your healthcare provider. I'm Dr. Brian Goldman. Until your next dose.
1: That was the CBC podcast, The Dose with Dr. Brian Goldman. And that is the current for today. 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It begins at 11 a.m. Eastern Time. It's going to be co-hosted by my colleagues Catherine Cullen and Elamine Abdel-Mahmoud. And there's tons more coverage throughout the day on both CBC Radio and television. 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Canada Day, pardon me, cbc.ca/Canada Day. We will leave you today with the Bare Naked Ladies. They are among the musicians set to perform tomorrow night from Ottawa. I'm Pia Chattopadhyay. I thank you for lending us your ear here on The Current. I'll be back with you again tomorrow.

0: 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A construction worker gets into a sticky situation.
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0: And a gorilla attempts to level some luggage. 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
3: Deborah Cox is one of the most celebrated voices in Canadian music, but she'll be here to tell you about starting out as a backup singer for Celine Dion in the 90s and now singing one of Celine's biggest hits in a new big Broadway smash hit. Deborah Cox will be here.

I'm Ali Hassan, sitting in for Tom Power. Welcome to Q. Deborah Cox is one of the most celebrated voices in music, with a career that spans chart-topping hits, Grammy nominations, acclaimed performances on screen and on stage. And she is back on Broadway in the Tony-nominated hit Titanic, a funny retelling of James Cameron's Titanic, told through the perspective and music of Celine Dion. And you'll hear why this is a full circle moment for Deborah. Plus, Vancouver's Baby No Money will be here to tell you how a rugby injury led him to starting his music. You just never know how you're going to start in this business. That is all coming up on Q.

0: think he understood me as a person and as an artist. I've never had to compromise my artistry for the industry. You know, I've never had to compromise anything. He always approached the music with integrity.
1: Yeah, didn't he? Wasn't there some story that, like, you went to him with what would be, to a lot of people, a pretty risky thing to go to a record executive about, which is sort of like, hey, I want to focus on my family and a little bit less on my mm-hmm. business, right?
0: Yeah, yeah. I was a hamster on the wheel at that point. In the 2000s, I just finished my third album, and it was time to start promoting and touring and stuff. And I was pregnant. And when I found out, I was so full of joy and like ready to just, you know, take the time out to be a mommy and that kind of thing. And when I had the conversation, he was very like supportive and was just like, okay, you know, what do you want to do? And I was like, well, you know me, I like to stay busy, but I think it's just about keeping it manageable. And so he respected that.
1: I mean, what an amazing thing to be able to see the person behind the artist. Not everyone in the music industry can do that. What's a piece of advice he gave you that might be sticking with you?
0: If you want longevity, don't compromise your art. Oh, and you know, hit songs. It's always about the songs. Always about. He's got a lot of gems that he's dropped over the years. You know, it's always about finding the right songwriters or the right producers to collaborate with so that you can have that hit record. Because those records will last a lifetime.

0: Get out of here.
1: That's a beautiful song.
0: What goes through your head hearing Celine's version just then?
1: Just the warmth, the heart. You know, she sings with such passion. There's like a real sadness that I think that song has, and you kind of have to continue that. Like, it's not about vocal acrobatics. Like, it's about the storytelling. And that's what I've always loved about the original version. So when she did it and just like nailed it, I love her version. And we do a version in the show. It comes in at a very interesting moment in the show, but I love that key change. It's epic.

0: It's all the things, this show.
1: I might add, like, given that this is based on James Cameron's movie, based on Celine Dion's music and the story of Celine Dion, a lot of the story comes from Canada. You right. come from Canada. I might say the other adjective I would use is very Canadian show.
0: Yeah.
1: Do you have a show tonight?
0: Yeah. And we do 8 shows a week.
1: What does the rest of the day look like today now that you have a show tonight?
0: Today I have another interview. Then I have a friend who's getting her portrait made at Sardi's.
1: You're not hiding away drinking Gatorade, you know, breathing through an aspirator, no. You know, eating only raisins and egg yolks.
0: No. I know, right? I'm trying to like live and have a life inside of this 8 show a week schedule. It's difficult sometimes, but I think it's important, you know, like I fly home. You know, on the days off, I like to be home in my own bed with my family, the dogs, with my own stuff, you know, and then I'll come back early the next morning, you know, to be in town to do the show. But I think it's important to like have not just balance, but just like a life outside of the industry. I think that's what keeps things in perspective, you know?
1: Well, I think you should save your voice and cancel that other interview, if you ask me. I think and save your voice. What would Celine do? She'd probably tell you to do that.
0: What would Celine do? Yeah. She would only do one a day. That's what she would do.
1: She'd be drinking lemon water and not talking to anybody for 2 days.
0: She's amazing. She's really, really dope.
1: Deborah, congratulations again. And nice to talk to you.
0: Likewise.

Deborah Cox with Who Do You Love? Before that, Tom Powers' conversation with Canadian singer Deborah Cox. You can catch her on Broadway in New York City in the Tony-nominated hit Titanic. That runs right until September 20th. Coming up on the show, if you've been reading or watching the news, or maybe you're scrolling through your social media feed and just feeling a bit bummed out, you're looking for music that just might get you out of that headspace. You might want to hear Tom's conversation with Alex Gamuchin, a.k.a. Baby No Money. He'll be here to tell you why he's intentional about making music that spreads joy and positivity. I'm Ali Hassan, in for Tom Power. More Q after this.

0: That's Why Am I Like This by Baby No Money. That last, the lyrics there, can I read them out? Is that
1: all right? Yeah, sure.
0: I made this character I hate to be someone I ain't, and I'd rather be someone else, but there's no one else to play. That stuck out to me.
1: I mean, frankly, I do love the character I made.

Time for one more song before we head out. From the Montreal folk musician Lorraine, this is Gold in California.

0: key to go. Now, that's an extreme case. But why have collectibles, in general, shot up so much in value? Well, there are a lot of reasons. Low interest rates, hype, investors looking for inflation-proof assets. But Russell says there's also something else, something more personal going on. When people get older, hit their prime earning years,
1: you suddenly have more disposable income, and you go back and try to sometimes buy the things you wish you were able to at a younger age. The cars that were hot in high school, it's something that stuck with you as a desiderata for a lifetime. And so once you have the ability to try to act on it, it may be fulfilling a dream in a sense. It's a milestone for you to have accomplished that.
0: I had to look up desiderata. It's Latin for things desired. And there are a lot of boomers, Gen Xers, and now millennials with desires and money. Russell says the things we're willing to pay for often share a few things in common. One is narrative. Does the thing have a story? Like a fancy bottle of wine. Where is it from? When were the grapes planted? Was it a good year? A story can connect us to an item and make it more valuable. And then there's scarcity. If something is rare, the laws of supply and demand can take over. That appeals to investors who want that Mickey Mantle rookie card so they can sell it for more money later. And it also appeals to collectors who love chasing hard-to-find cards. The boom in collectibles means more people are now part collector and part investor. They like owning the thing, and they like that it could go up in price. Of course, why we save something may also have nothing to do with money. Family heirlooms, old pictures of our grandparents, your mom's collection of ceramic ducks. We probably wouldn't sell that kind of stuff even if we could. Russell Belk says, financially, that's probably for the best.
1: I would say chances are that's not going to be valuable. You can collect 100 different things and you'll be lucky if one of them really pays off more than you've invested in it. So trying to collect shiny things from the world because we hope they're going to be valuable someday is usually not a good bet.
0: If you want to save something, his advice is to make it something you love. Like Oleg and his Les Paul. He never gets tired of listening to his favorite guitar.
2: I think it sounds fantastic, but I'm biased. I've listened to it for almost 20 years.
3: What was the last thing you played on it?
2: Last thing I played on it, Joy Division song.
3: Which one?
2: I would have been Love Would Tear Us Apart.
0: He'll save that guitar forever. And not even love will tear them apart.

0: This is The Cost of Living. I'm Paul Haverschrood. Our last money-saving tip today is from Liz Enriquez. She's a money coach. Her advice? Don't sweat the small stuff.
1: Some people do like that detailed, granular, going through their budget with a fine-tooth comb. But for the majority of people, we really don't have time for that. We don't have time to be updating our budget every single month and spending so much mental energy trying to save $5 here, $4 there, $10 there. I would say the easiest way is to focus on essentially the top three big expenses in everybody's life, which is transportation, housing, and like the bills. So the reoccurring bills, your cell phone bill. So for transportation, a two-car family is normal and, you know, what the accepted societal norms is, but maybe you don't need two brand new cars with $500 payments each. This is not a

popular opinion or a popular take, but we are a single car family. And before I met my husband, I didn't have a car. I just took the bus or biked everywhere. When we think about gas and the payment on cars and maintenance, I know for a fact I've probably saved $80,000. Housing. So when I bought a house, I rented 2 rooms. So I always had roommates. I always kind of lived in lower cost areas. So there's lots of different ways. And if you don't want to compromise on either one of those, then the compromise would be in the bills. I've read so many blogs that say, you know, call your service provider and negotiate. And I don't want to do that. I will just switch. Sometimes it's pretty easy to just, you know, cancel your plan. I'm like, I'm out of here. Like, I don't need to be playing games. And even recently, I don't know what was happening with the cell phone industry where all the plans seem to be on sale, but they didn't really promote it. I saw unlimited calls for $40 and I'm like, what? I'm paying $70. So I logged into my cell phone provider and then I just picked a new cell phone plan and automatically saved $30 a month. Go enjoy your avocado toast because that is not going to be the reason you can't afford a house. It's going to be the bigger ticket items. Don't overstress the little things and focus on the big things.

0: is CBC News. Good afternoon. I'm Julie Buckingham in downtown Winnipeg at 12 o'clock. Sun and 21. Mix of sun and clouds, windy, and a slim chance of showers today. The high, 25. People living in White Ridge are stunned after a violent storm swept through that part of South Winnipeg last night. A home on Tall Cross Gate had its roof torn off, and the garage is twisted and a giant tree toppled. Trees are down, and the street is littered with shingles. Lila Hillman lives next door to the one which suffered the most damage.
1: Well, just this huge bang, and I don't know whether it was the tree falling or what it was. I'm not sure. I'm just in shock.
0: Hillman says the owners weren't there at the time. The city says as of early this morning, it received calls about 111 damaged or downed trees, close to two dozen calls about plugged catch basements, and 10 for flooded basements. Number of people CBC spoke to on that street believe what hit them was a tornado. Environment Canada says

0: It could cost $50 million to restore 24 Sussex Drive. On Friday, Prime Minister Mark Carney announced his long-awaited plans to fix the gutted official residence, including fundraising as much money as possible to foot the bill. And while hundreds of Canadians have already made donations to the crowdfunding campaign, there is still a long way to go. The question is, do you plan on donating to 24 Sussex Drive's crowdfund? What does 24 Sussex Drive symbolize to you? Joining us now is Catherine Spencer-Ross. She is president of Heritage Ottawa. Good afternoon. Welcome to the show, Catherine.
1: Thank you very much. Delighted to be here.
0: These plans from the Prime Minister has been a long time coming. How do you feel about hearing a plan for 24 Sussex Drive?
1: You're right. It has been a long time coming. It's something Heritage Ottawa has been asking for a long time. We've written wrote two letters, I think, to Prime Minister Justin Trudeau and then again to Prime Minister Carney in October 2025. The building has not been looked after for decades. And of course, it has housed prime ministers since 1951. It almost feels as if nothing has been done since then. When Justin Trudeau was supposed to move in, he said it was not suitable. And I think that was a very good decision. And it was, I think, the impetus for where we are today. So the National Capital Commission went in, cleaned out the building, which was in poor shape. It had old wiring, old plumbing, it had asbestos. They say there were rodents. And so the building is all set, ready to go to be renovated and house the next prime minister, because Prime Minister Carney said he would not live in it.
0: What do you make of the fundraising model here that the prime minister has proposed?
1: Well, I think it's very strategic. First of all, one of the reasons, I would say the main reason that the building is in the state that it is in now, is that successive prime ministers have not wanted to put in the capital costs to the building, so they've deferred the maintenance. And you know as well as I do, if you don't look after your own house, then the longer you leave it, the more it's going to cost to fix it in the end. So he's taking this bold move. He's doing this for Canada, because the house does not belong to a prime minister, does not belong to a political party. It belongs to all Canadians. And by going with this funding mechanism, I think it's a wonderful way of actually engaging Canadians across the country in their house. It also takes the pressure. I mean, it is strategic. It takes the pressure off him as a prime minister going and asking for whatever it's going to cost, in perhaps in the environment of $50 million, to come from the national treasury. And ask Canadians to contribute.
0: Is that a pretty lofty goal, the goal that he set? Do you think that Canadians will help the Prime Minister or help reach that goal?
1: I'm very hopeful. I think I'm here in Ottawa and, it is the talk of the town, and perhaps it's not the talk of the town elsewhere in the country, so I'm not sure. In the last few days, I've met a lot of people who said, oh, of course I'm going to donate. Of course I'm going to donate. If I look, for instance, at the Fort Garry Hotel in Winnipeg, if somebody were to say we're going to tear that down and get rid of it because it's an old building, would there be a rallying cry in Winnipeg? I hope there would be, because it is a National Historic Site and it's designated provincially by the Manitoba government. So I would like people across the country to think about 24 Sussex as their house and something that is an institution for Canada. It's a landmark for Canada. It's just not an ordinary house. It's an enduring symbol of who we are.
0: Catherine, we are going to have to get to the local news, so we're going to have to leave it there. I really do appreciate you joining us on the show today. Thank you so much for being here.
1: My pleasure. Thank you.
0: Thank you. Catherine Spencer-Ross is the president of Heritage Ottawa. We're going to keep that conversation going coming up here after your CBC local news.
2: This is CBC News. Good afternoon. I'm Julie Buckingham in downtown Winnipeg at 12:30, sun and 22. Windy chance of showers later on, high of 25. People on Tall Cross Gate in White Ridge wonder if a tornado touched down on their street. Last night's storm brought trees down in a number of neighborhoods across the city, but damage appears to be most dramatic in that area of South Winnipeg. The roof of a house collapsed and was blown into the attached garage. Lila Hillman lives next

0: own a little piece of it, and then it gets a lot harder for future governments to ignore that because we've all contributed to it. So I'm all in favor of the fundraising. It's going to cost way more than the $50 million they're talking about anyways. So, I'm all for it and love the show.
1: Thank you so much, Jim. Thanks for calling in. As you heard wins from Jim, he's behind the project. We have about a couple minutes left.

Author and philosopher Ralph Waldo Emerson said that handwriting is the intimate connection between thought and action. And as most of us know, cursive writing is no longer the norm these days in most schools. Some would go so far as to say it's a lost art form. But students at Hume Elementary in Nelson, British Columbia might beg to differ. 100 of the school's grade 1 to 5 students entered an international cursive competition, and 15 of those students brought home awards. Teresa Keenan is a teacher at Hume Elementary. She's the one who brought cursive writing back to the school in 2017.

Verge eastbound delays on Marion. So expect slow going traffic in that area. Also, there's been a collision southbound Pembina at Dalhousie. That is blocking the curb lane. So keep left in order to get by. Expect some southbound delays at this time. Anything else you're seeing out there on your commute? We take those calls on our commuter line. That number is 204-788-3093.

0: number of unsold condos, 2,200. And again, the average price would be about $660,000.
1: The opposition leader, Pierre Poilievre, calls this a bailout, essentially. Mark Carney is saying the idea came about because it was an opportunity to create affordable housing immediately. Which framing resonates with you?
0: Well, I mean, there's nothing wrong with buying

out of Winnipeg, that's Jacob Bredewski with Kids. His next album comes out July the 10th. At 19 minutes after 4 o'clock here on CBC Radio 1. And

0: elaborate more on why it's important.
1: It's funny because when I have this discussion with, you know, some people in my life, I can literally see their eyes glaze over. Yeah. And I get it. You know, data sovereignty, it sounds a little technical, a little legal.

0: that in mind if you're in the area. If you want to let us know any specific details about that or anything else you're seeing out there on your commute, you can give us a call at 204-788-3093.
1: Canada Day celebrations are happening all over the country tomorrow. Among the festivities in Churchill, local band Days on Land will play the last show of their tour. But they're also hosting an open mic and shooting a part of a new music video. Here's a tune you can expect to hear from them there. This is Days on Land with Bear 33.

0: Out of Churchill, that's Days on Land with Bear 33. They'll be playing their final show of their tour in their hometown for Canada Day. Chris Edwards joining us now with today's business news. Good afternoon.
1: Good afternoon.

0: huge poll others. We've tried approaching the Jewish Federation, the Jewish Heritage Center of Western Canada, to have dialogue on some issues, and we're met with derision. To say that they're the injured party, it doesn't sell anymore. People don't buy it that Israel, the whole Zionist lobby here in Canada, that they're the injured parties. If you even go through recent news media coverage, it's pretty clear that that they're being treated in a very hospitable manner.
1: I want to take it back to the CMHR exhibit. What are you hoping people will read and take away from this two-panel modest exhibit, or maybe three-panel if you include the photos as well, the photo gallery?
0: Well, I hope that they realize that there is, we still have not evolved to the point where our 20th century, 21st century concepts of human rights, equality, justice, are universal. That we've got a way to go, and I think again that this exhibit illustrates that from the Palestinian perspective.
1: Ruben Kantorovich is a member of the group Independent Jewish Voices Canada and a longtime member of the United Jewish People's Order. He was on the program earlier today. Julie Buckingham back in studio with a look at news headlines.
2: Sunny right now in downtown Winnipeg, but you would never know that less than 24 hours ago, a potential tornado hit one part of our city in the southern part of the city. We are hearing that it is likely a small tornado that caused a lot of damage, at least for 3 to 4 houses, also downed trees and ripped off shingles. And we are also learning that a judge has said that a teenager who is accused of crimes in Rivers, Manitoba, will not be getting out on bail. The 14-year-old is facing counts involving an alleged plan to attack his school. Those stories and more after Your World Tonight.
1: Happy Advance Canada Day.
2: Same to you. We'll enjoy. See. There's lots of events going on in the
1: so
2: city.
1: So many things.
2: Tomorrow, including with me in Bridgewater.
1: Ooh, exciting.
2: The
1: what's
2: big party
1: on?
2: In Bridgewater. Is often about 10,000 people there. We'll have a huge stage. There'll be drumming at noon. There's lots of dancing. Of course, there's free cake and lots for the kids and the family to do. And absolutely free.
1: Yep. There you go. All right. Thanks very
2: You're
1: much.
2: You're welcome.
1: Julie Buckingham from your CBC Winnipeg local news desk. Dylan Longhurst, you have some cake to tell us about?
3: I wish I had some cake to tell you about. I only have traffic lights that aren't working to tell you about. Let's quickly rattle them off one more time here. Henderson and Monroe, cadets directing traffic, but the lights are flashing red at the intersection. Gunn and Plessis, no information on any directing traffic, but the lights are out. And Marion and Damiron, the traffic lights flashing red. Last we heard, no update there. So that may still be an issue on your commute this evening. Thank you to everyone who called the commuter line. Faith, thank you for the show. Happy Canada Day.
1: Happy Canada Day as well to you. Dylan Longhurst, show director. Jenica Sewell, our technician and controller in 15. Nella Gonzalez and Corey Funk are our show producers. I'm Faith Fundal. Mag-ingat po kayo and take good care. 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

0: Across four continents and 13 countries, the world's most elite athletes will compete in intense, high-level events in the Diamond League. Watch Marco Arup, Femke Bol, Julian Alfred, Faith Kipyegon, and Carsten Warholm push their limits across 15 different events. 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Then, in half an hour, it's As It Happens.
1: Hello, I'm Neil Kirksall. The U.S. Supreme Court just rejected Donald Trump's executive order limiting birthright citizenship. A lawyer involved in the case says it's a win for her clients, but also the Constitution and the country.

high-end vintage cars and his incredible wealth, Dr. Porsche didn't want special treatment. All he wanted was to live in and renovate a fancy mansion that he bought in Salzburg, Austria in 2020. All he also wanted was to dig a 500-meter tunnel directly through a mountain with great local significance so he could drive his car directly from a parking garage in town up to his mansion, underground all the way, without the weather or people bothering him. A private tunnel, which only he would use. Also, all he wanted was for people to keep calling him doctor, even though his PhD is in something called commercial sciences. Was that too much to ask? Well, apparently. Apparently, the people of Salzburg didn't like the idea of an enormously wealthy guy spending 10 million euros on a tunnel for just himself through a beloved mountain, while they struggled to afford a house or rent. Apparently, people protested repeatedly to prevent the private Porsche tunnel, and apparently the CBC doesn't call people with doctorates in commercial sciences doctor. Now, Mr. Porsche has withdrawn his tunnel idea. He's also withdrawing, period. He's put that historic mansion back up for sale. He won't stay in Salzburg. Seems a little pouty, maybe. He just would not change his plans. But things might have been different if he'd engaged in a little tunnel revision. Here's Valens with Dark Tunnel.

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1: We've all got a Canada thing. It's what makes us unique. So what's your Canada thing? Does it inspire you? Does it make you proud? Shout it out. Join CBC at the Forks this Canada Day and tell us. There's lots to do. Take a fun photo at our booth and play our trivia game to win a prize. 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
2: It's a novel from the 70s that was dubbed Canada's Lolita. Basically, it's about a woman who develops a sexual relationship with a bear in the Canadian wilderness. 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
3: This is CBC News. Good evening, I'm Julie Buckingham in downtown Winnipeg at 7 o'clock. Some clouds and 25, partly cloudy tonight, the low of 17. A severe weather expert believes a small tornado tore through South Winnipeg last night. In White Ridge, a home's roof was torn off, twisting the garage. Another house lost a sunroom, while huge trees were also toppled. John Hanasak is a U of M prof and part of the Northern Tornado.